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with yourself, with the world on your head, can you live with yourself? 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

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Listening to how the world speaks. But it seems that we unlearned that, huh?

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1: From Superlevy to Isaliko, Ikui, and Yaba. Everybody, everywhere you go, got to be just who you are. 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

0: Richie Valens, ein Klassiker. Come on, let's go. Ist natürlich etwas, was mir aus der Seele kommt. Einer der ersten Songs, die ich auch als echter Rockabilly und Rock'n'Roll-Fan der 80er Jahre damals auch in dem Biopic über Richie Valens also richtig aufgesogen habe, damals in den Neuaufnahmen. Deswegen wunderbar. Come on, let's go.
1: And why did you choose this song, Tommy?
2: Well, you know, just growing up, thinking about why I wanted to play guitar and what inspired me. You know, this is one of the, obviously there's a movie attached to this, and you know, when I'd watch the movie and I see this guy playing guitar, it's like, I want to play guitar. And when I heard the first guitar solo, I thought it was really cool. And so it was a point of starting in my life in the, you know, the mid 80s, wanting to play guitar. So I felt good. So that's why I chose it.
1: I think every guitar player can relate to that feeling. Right. Seeing someone playing guitar and then you immediately want to grab the guitar on your own and want to play some music.
2: And granted, in the movie, there's like, you know, I was a teenager and I was probably more worried about getting attention. I wasn't very good at sports. And so, and of course, in the movie, he plays guitars and there's like a whole bunch of, you know, young women liking it. I thought that would be really cool.
1: Yeah.
2: Little did I find out, you know, when you get older, you know, now you just collect guitars.
1: And was that the popular music when you were growing up, or was there a huge difference between that, the songs on the radio and stuff, or was it easy to get access to the music that you learned to love?
2: Yeah, I missed the boat a little bit. You know, like people that were like 5 or 6 years older than me, you know, were really involved in the Stray Cats, and the punk scene had a lot of Roots influence, which would be a great gateway for people to get into. Now, I grew up in Las Vegas and not in California, and so that was a little bit of a different scene.
0: You grew up in Las Vegas or in California?
2: I was born in Las Vegas.
0: Oh.
2: And my grandfather was a musician on the Las Vegas Strip, and he played organ before they had jukeboxes where they play music. He would play organ through the casino, and we'd go hang out with him. I never saw him perform live, but that was my first introduction into a professional, you know, musician. Even though he was always running to play wedding ceremonies at chapels and had a, if you guys remember, a beeper, you know, not a phone, you'd call and you'd, so he'd get paged, and I thought that was really cool. So I moved to the Bay Area when I was probably 11 or 12. And, you know, you're leaving all your friends and not a whole lot to do. And it brings us back around to what we're talking about now. You know, again, I wasn't good at any sports. I didn't have a whole lot of friends those first years. And, you know, my parents, you know, wanting to keep me engaged in doing something constructive. They asked, if, you know, what I want to do. And I was like, well, this movie La Bamba came out. I want to play guitar because I think that's very cool. And my mom was the biggest Elvis fanatic. She loved Elvis. And, you know, growing up in a Catholic family, you know, you're supposed to, there was two pictures hanging on the wall. There was Jesus and there was Elvis right next to it. So, you know, I grew up and I think that's cool. I always enjoyed the culture of stuff that was before me. So talking about the music that was different, I was an outcast compared to what was going on in my scene. Guns N' Roses was big and Metallica. And don't get me wrong, I had my excitement with that as well. But in discovering myself, I think I was always true to finding of music that was roots orientated as a passion.
1: Und das finde ich ganz interessant, was Tommy sagt. 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
0: Welche Nummer wollen wir als nächstes spielen, Tommy?
1: So which tune you wanna listen to next?
2: We probably should start talking about, you know what?
1: Say Guns N' Roses.
2: I must have drove my parents nuts wanting to play Sweet Child of Mine, everything. But you know what? While we're staying on the rock and roll thing, I love jazz guitar tremendously. And one of my favorite guitar players is a guy named Barney Castle. But I never really knew who he was. But, you know, in going down the rockabilly world, he played on this cut, a Lou Williams cut called Centipede. And I think that'd be kind of fun to play right now.

0: Centipede, Lou Williams with Barney Kessel on guitar. And he played a guitar, not clean, a slightly crunched guitar.
1: I think, you know, from things I read about, he said he wasn't the biggest fan of rock and roll or where, which, you know, which is probably true for a lot of those guys from that generation. And so he'd take a Telecaster, and I think some of that stuff he plugged directly into the board. And that's, he just drove it, quick take. And of course, it's Barney Kessel, you know. Now, while we're on the topic, there's a Billie Holiday record, Comes Love, and there's the outtakes. And there, my favorite is on one of the Comes Loves is he screws up. Not once, but I think four times. And the engineer goes, oh, Barney, you know. So it's nice to know when you have a genius like Barney Kessel that that's still, you know, you know, fluffs. Here and
0: there's a story. Barney Kessel was caught playing Chuck Berry licks backstage, but before he said, "I don't like rock and roll," and then a partner of him says, "Well, it's best I caught you in backstage playing Chuck Berry." So he had to do all this stuff in the 50s as a studio musician, I think.
1: And he was a great, he was multiple too. There's sessions with him with Oscar Peterson, where they're trying to play R&B music. And just trying to capture more markets. And you can imagine that just generationally, you know, Barney's seeing the music change where he started as being you know, his career being influenced by Charlie Christian.
0: Yes.
1: And you're seeing these dramatic changes in what pop music is and kind of chasing that relevance. So that's at least my take. And I met him once. At a restaurant in San Diego, this little Belgian restaurant was going out of business, and he lived down there at the time. And the band, I was very young, and I was, I couldn't play my way out of a paper bag. And you know, all I did was play rhythm guitar, and the other guitar player was kind of, you know, ostentatious and you know, very, you know, full and very, had a lot of bravado. But then Barney Kessel comes in. This is after he had a stroke. Comes in his wheelchair. The guy I was playing with said, "Tommy, take a guitar solo." And I'm going, "I don't want to play in front of Barney Kessel." But I met him, and he was very sweet and endearing. So that was, it was a nice, nice experience.
2: That's a great story. Für den geneigten Zuhörer, die geneigte Zuhörerin, müssen wir vielleicht nochmal jetzt uns fast entschuldigen, dass es jetzt ein bisschen nerdig wird, aber so ist das eben, wenn sich drei Gitarristen unterhalten über Barney Kessel. 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So, for or with how many of your idols you had the chance to not only talk to, but play with?
1: I was, it was all by accident. So when I started getting into jump blues, we have gateways. Of course, when I first started playing, you know, getting into blues, I'd go to the record store, and it was like Gary Moore and Jeff Healey. And so and I loved all that stuff. And then when I started getting into more vintage music, you know, it was guys like Rick Holmstrom. And I met all these guys in college. They had all... The college I went to had a club that was, you know, part of the circuit. And so I got to see Little Charlie and the Nightcats, and I got to see Rick Holmstrom and Junior Watts and Rusty Zinn, and was just captivated by it. Because by this time, the neo-swing, you know, fad had really come to be. So this was way cool. Like, now vintage music is becoming popular with, you know, my generation. And I thought that was really neat. And but it was still kind of cartoony, you know. So you'd see some of these bands like Big Bad Voodoo Daddy, and they'd have, you know, long zoot suits.
0: Yes. It's a great band.
1: Yeah.
0: Yes.
1: And, you know, friends like Royal Crown Review and stuff like that. And but I'd see these jump blues bands. One was the Chromatics, and it was so cool. It was just four guys on stage. And keep in mind, I grew up in the age of Metallica and Guns N' Roses, where everything sounded better through an Alesis quadriverb. So I wanted this rack and wah pedals, and you know, and it's the post Stevie Ray Vaughan wah pedals and tube screamers. And I look at the stage, and there's nothing on stage, just two old amplifiers, a drum set, and I thought, wow, and it's such a big sound, and it felt more organic and authentic. To me. And so, you know, when I graduated college and moved to where I was in Southern California, it was all by accident. I find out that all my heroes like live within a 15-minute radius of me. This was serendipitous. You know, Junior Watson lived like 20 minutes from my house. Kid Ramos lived 15 minutes from my house. Big Sandy lives 10 minutes from my... Never planned it. It just happened. And by virtue of, you know, a very special accident, I got to play with a lot of those heroes young in my career. And in any other times I got to play with it's just happened over the years as people have gotten old. The guys like James Harmon and Linwood Slim. Linwood Slim lived 10 minutes from the house. And I think generally he just wanted me to pick up an omelet. Because he didn't want to drive, and so if we'd pick up, I'd pick him up food, and we'd watch Jeopardy and old movies, and you talk about music. So that's how I got to play with all those guys. Not because they gave me the opportunity, because I lived in the same neighborhood.
2: Yeah. Okay. Yeah.
0: Let's play some things on the old stuff or the old times. What do we prefer?
1: Oh, let's talk about some jump blues. So yeah, I'll keep it brief. You know, a guy was trying to teach me how to play Stormy Monday. And I went looking for the CD of T-Bone Walker. And keep in mind, the only people that are in the record stores are Gary Moore, Stevie Ray Vaughan, and Jeff Healey. And I found one T-Bone Walker record. Serendipitous, it's Barney Kessel all over again with no planning, but Two Bones and a Pick. Let's see if we can pull that up.
2: Yeah.
0: Okay.

0: And so when I went to college, I got my degree in city planning, mm-hmm. You know, in a field that's architecturally based. And most of that's very policy based, you're planning, so planning things left and right and being able to have a template for how things work, knowing how things work. And I resonated with that. And so, you know, that kind of translated into my guitar playing, mm-hmm. And ultimately translated into my education on teaching others, that the belief that everything you do in life is design based. You know, when you build a house, there's a way to build a house. Fundamentally, there's four walls, there's a foundation and a roof. When you speak any language, there's an antecedent and a consequent, hello, how are you? A conversive, question and answer. And these things are as strong as gravity. And I think music, in a lot of ways, is no different. And so by understanding some of that stuff, it helped me become a better player and inspired me to want to teach. Because, I never went to music school, and I was passionate about wanting to know the whys of how things work. And as I stated, I wasn't a natural guitar player. So I was just persistent and had tenacity. And so much so, I disappointed my parents, and I became a guitar player. but you know, the way it's always digging and learning. I'm not sure if I fully answered your question or not, but that's the way that I kind of look at get myself better. I just want to look and I want to know more, and just be very tenacious.
1: Ich glaube, das ist ein gutes Beispiel dafür, warum Tommy ein guter Lehrer ist, ne? 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I just told the people that I visited you and was part of your setting with the students.
0: Lots of beer.
1: Lots of You got that. So what do you think? What song should we play next? What was the weirdest request from a student who wanted to learn, or they wanted to learn?
0: Oh man, I've been very lucky. Most of my students like what I like. Yeah. So there hasn't been anything that's been too this might be good. And I'll protect the names here. But I do have some international students. And he's a young kid, and he lives in Sweden. So if he ever sees it, so you're like, oh man. But he, I think he is in the same position as I was. He just wanted to be popular with people. And so living in Sweden, I had to dig out some ABBA songs. I don't want you to play those. Everybody knows those.
1: But hey, this is a good hint, because I'm a huge ABBA fan, and we played ABBA before in this podcast. It's something like my guilty pleasure. And yeah. He always needs to take a deep breath.
0: And me too. And me too.
2: When we play ABBA, I get out and carry some beer.
1: Yeah, get another beer when we play ABBA.
0: Right. I wish I remembered the song I had to teach him, but it, ironically enough, it wasn't easy. Mm-hmm. It was more complex than I think so. I

0: Ladies and gentlemen, the Tommy Harkenrider song list we've played. Introducing a young Swedish band called ABBA.
1: We've got to put the disclaimer on here. This was a student's request.
2: Ah. Ja, das ist großartig. Also da hat man einen der besten Lehrer für quasi Jazz und Blues
0: Gitarre.
2: Ja. Und dann wünscht man sich als Student, man möchte mal einen ABBA-Song lernen. Aber ich kann es ja nachvollziehen. ABBA, ganz großes Kino. While we're talking about ABBA, which is of course a Swedish band, a European band, how is your connection to Europe, especially to Germany and to Hildesheim?
1: Well, years ago, I would hang out with my buddy Linwood Slim, and he was very formative in being able to connect with European blues bands, and he'd always play these different, you know, records for me. You know, BB and the Blue Shacks, Trick Bag, you know, and it wasn't until there's a production company in Los Angeles that brought one of these European bands over, and BB and the Blue Shacks, and I've always been a big fan of the band, when they came. Able to see him at the Blues Festival, and you, Till, were part of it, and the opportunity, you know, came from your manager.
2: Yeah, R. Patel, Straight Up Blues Productions. He brought the band over. Yeah, that's true.
1: That you needed a gig.
2: Yeah,
1: you know, and I was more than happy to you know, help. And it was something that my band has done for a long time. Since I'm not a singer, the band's operated mostly as a support band and it provides an opportunity for me to play with, you know, friends and heroes and stuff. And you and I played together at a little bar gig in close to my house in Southern California, and we've become close friends. Mm-hmm. And you know, the opportunities came as you got to come and visit, and we'll come over, and we formed this relationship, and you know, every time I come over to Hildesheim, the network, the, you know, beyond friendships, you know, which is the most important thing, the musicianship is so high and it's so inspiring for me. Why would I not want to keep coming back over and over and over again? So that's how I got introduced to the bands in Germany. And through Linwood Slim, how I got more in touch with blues being an international music. And as a side note, you know, it's always kind of construed in an American, what's the right term? An arrogance that, you know, it's completely American music. Well, it started that way, but it's truly world music now. And there was probably a point when the blues bands in Europe were not, you know, they were on a different level than the American bands. But now the level of the European bands in a lot of ways just excels what's happening here. And I find that all over the world. Doesn't matter if it's in South America or Australia. Hmm. The good musicians are everywhere now. There's no such thing as being the best blues guitar players are no longer in America.
2: Yeah,
1: they could be anywhere.
2: And you talked about the first show that we played together, and I can remember that. I can't exactly say which year it was. Maybe 2017 or 18.
1: Was it a year after you fell off the roof?
2: And then was 19.
1: Okay.
2: Yeah, and I was very nervous. I can tell. I mean, you got a great band going on in Los Angeles area. The Memphis Kings,
1: right.
2: Which is a really good band. You backed up a lot of people, like you said. I think your drummer, singer. Yeah, let's introduce your band.
0: You're still playing with the Memphis Kings.
1: Yes, the band's been going on for quite a long time, and it started years ago with myself and a bass player, Mike Turturro, and we had lots of different incarnations. The theme has always been the same: is being able to, you know, be a support band. And, you know, Mike left the band, and then we've had some other fantastic players. John Dominguez is who you play with, was a great bass player, and then he left. But our drummer, Ron Felton, has been a mainstay, and I've known him since I was 15 or 16 years old. We have a very, very close relationship. Spans a long, long time. And so he's been a mainstay, and we're using, ironically enough, a guy named Jack Rooney, also known as Jack Fire. He was he's been in the jazz and the roots scene of Europe forever, a Belgian. He's living in Los Angeles area now. And so between Ron Felton and Jack, that's been the band for the last few years. I can't be more pleased with it, and it's still cooking. But ironically enough, the Memphis Kings was never named after the Memphis blues scene. We needed a name because the gigs came before the band actually had a name, and the bass player had kind of more of a based on like street gangs. He's from New York, or his family's East Coast Italian. So you hear about, like, you know, guys starting their social clubs. And so the Memphis Kings sounded like a social club, you know, and that's how we got. And, you know, even though we thought about changing the name, because it's not a unique name by any stretch of the means, it just stuck. And so...
2: Ja, und da kann man auch nur jedem auch nochmal ans Herz legen, guckt euch das mal an, geht mal auf YouTube, gebt es mal ein, Tommy Hakenrider, Memphis Kings, gibt's wirklich eine ganz tolle Auswahl an verschiedenen Clips, wo die Band auch im Trio zusammenspielt, aber eben auch mit anderen Leuten noch zusammen, mit verschiedenen Sängern. Ich erinnere mich an Videos, I think it was at Kid Rama's house, where you played Slow Boat to China.
1: Right.
2: Yeah, he tricked his way through the song, but you nailed it very good, I can remember that. Und schaut da mal rein, Leute, das lohnt sich wirklich. 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
0: You guys are so sweet and cute, but what ABBA song we now got to play?
2: We need another song.
1: No, we
2: have. So which song do you want to play next, Tommy?
1: Let's take a look. Let's get in the so one of my other loves is Western swing music. And there's a band, and it's not as obscure nowadays, everyone knows who it is, but Jimmy Rivers, who's the and there was this record called Brisbane Bop, and it was live, and it's called Back Bay Shuffle.

0: I have a question. Your guitar gear, what do you prefer to play? What strings, what guitars? We're on a nerd show, so you can talk about your guitars. Or I've read you're using Tomastic Infeld flat wound strings at some guitar.
1: So all guitars are different, right? And some speak better or differently based on the strings. So I do, when I was young, I play with really light strings. I told you I'm a product of, you know, 80s rock and classic rock. And listening to some of my heroes, they're very spatial in their playing. So the way to slow down and to be more T-bone in my playing was get bigger strings.
0: Yes.
1: And so I play with 12s. I use 12 to 52 on my solid bodies. They're GHS with a plain third. Then my
0: with a plain third?
1: With a plain third. Oh. So it's a 12, 16, 20.
0: Wow. Mm-hmm.
1: And then, I'm sorry, those are 12, 16, 19. Mm-hmm. Then on my archtops, I use the D'Addario pure nickels. Mm-hmm. And that's 12, I think it's 51. And that's, I swapped that out for a plain 20.
0: And flats or those round ones?
1: So the flats that I use, I have an old Gibson 175 that was one of my first guitars that I have to thank my mom for letting me get. My dad brought this guitar that was a friend of his at work. They were selling it, and I didn't know it had flats on it. Thought it sounded okay. My mom said, "You got to get it for Tommy because it looks like Elvis's guitar." And we all know how Elvis was viewed in the household. So my dad agreed to get the guitar if I paid for half of it. And so it was it's a 52 ES-175. We bought it for $400 in 88. I had to come with 200 bucks. But when you're 16 years old, 200 bucks is that's all that might as well be a million, you know. But I put flat wounds on that. I use the Tomastics, and I love them. They last for years. During COVID, I thought I was going to change out my strings because it had been like 2 years before I changed them. Put the new Tomastics on. It sounded exactly the same. And I go, oh, man, I just blew, you know, 40 euro.
0: I love those Tomastics flats too. All my guitars, or nearly all, have 11 sets with 11 strings.
1: They're good strings.
0: Yes, really. And the bass tones are very fat. And I think the round ones sometimes don't sound heavy enough to when you play.
1: There's a strong fundamental focus on the bass notes. Not a lot of bloom of overtones per se, but like you've talked about, we're big rock and roll fans. And all the Grady Martin sounds and stuff, they just sound better with flat wounds.
0: And you play in archtops, or you prefer Telecaster solid bodies or something like that?
1: My preference is hollow bodies. I tend to use those for most of my local shows. And like all guitar players, there's no such thing as one guitar. So as I'm sitting here and I'm looking at all the guitars around me, I'm very much in the same boat as you. I don't long for more guitars, but guitars keep coming up. So locally, I do play.
0: Sometimes they appear.
2: They appear.
1: They just appear. They're like rabbits. They just multiply.
0: Yeah, yes, I can't let them alone, and so.
1: So
0: maybe they're sad when I leave them alone.
2: Yeah, so that's why they need companion.
1: So it just depends on the gig, you know. I travel. I love Les Pauls. I love Telecasters. I'm a big fan of Guild guitars. Every guitar does something different.
0: You talked about Kilter amps. You're in the neighborhood of the man who builds them.
1: Yes, Pat Quilter. He's local, and Pat Quilter has a very rich history of making amplifiers and developing the QSC sound reinforcement, and he did something blasphemous, which is not make tube amps but make solid state amps.
0: Yes,
1: and I get quite a bit of resistance from people talking about using solid state amps. Mm. But every generation of the Quilter amps keeps sounding more and more closer to to a tube amp. And every year I get older and older, so the lighter the amp gets, the more I'm happy with this. And I don't need to take a pedal board. I take it wherever, take it around the world. It sounds exactly the same.
0: And they really sound cool.
1: Yes. Yeah, and it, sometimes you take an amp and you get underpowered. Sometimes you're overpowered. So on a Quilter amp, you go from 2 watts to 200 watts. You're going to be able to, you will be heard.
0: Play some more music.
1: So let's talk about some of my favorite blues guitar players. Like my first guitar lessons was, listening to Freddie King.

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The British people came for economic reasons.

0: Herzlich willkommen zurück zum zweiten Teil von meiner Sendung Autonomy. 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Also nur ein paar Jahre eher, als ich nach Kanada gekommen bin.
1: That's something I criticize. We have a very unnatural decision making in all of our communities. But
2: well, I'm not sure. I give you an example with First Nations. Okay, so my friend, he was a activist filmmaker, and he did interviews with a lot of elders, First Nation chiefs, like documentaries, and he was holding the past on his interviews. So some time went past, so he said, these are such valuable documents and they need to be published. So he is friends with leaders in the First Nation, in the Six Nation. And they said, yeah, we really want this published. And he said, well, because I need to update my computer, it's older software, in order to edit it, in order to publish it, and I need a little funding. So he wrote an application for funding, and it went through on the Band Council. And a few weeks later, the elders, the Women Council, denied it. So it never happened. He bought the equipment, had to pay it out of his own pocket, and then he got, his health failed him, and it never got published. It's sitting there. And these are voices. They had knowledge, and it is lost. Nobody's editing it. Nobody's publishing it. And it was the women who denied it, although it was already through the Band Council. And so they literally stabbed him in the back. They told him in the face, yes, we're interested, yes, we want to see it. And then they stabbed him in the back. And he was acknowledged as an activist for them. He did their radio station and all the public relations during the I Don't Know More. And that's what they did to him. So where do you start? It is really a very sad chapter.
1: Okay, well, let's really look at that for a second. Let's just look at that for a second.
2: Yeah.
1: I think in this, I mean, I don't know everything about this decision, but I think you could argue that was a good decision for the council, for the tribe, for the people, because they didn't shoulder costs that really should have been, could have been, in a line of argumentation, could have been provided by the private market. You know, this is.
2: But the private market had no interest this to be published, right? They had no interest. But the Six Nation had interest in having them published. Those were their elders and their chiefs and their, you know, and those are very valuable parts of history, and it had, and many of them are not alive anymore, right, to tell their story.
1: They
2: had real interest in it, and they had the funding too. It's just they decided to give that money to something else and silence it. There are voices in their own band who want to silence their own history.
1: Why? Why is that?
2: I don't know, but this is the case. They also threw him out when he did their public relations, and there were always some voices who do not want to move to, I don't know, who are weakening everything, right? Undermining. They are, I don't know, progress is not the right word.
1: Procedures.
2: Yeah, there are some undermining forces and voices, and they don't want them to be successful and learn from history and empower them and like they have their own corruption in their own system.
1: Bedeutet das, dass du es möglich findest, dass genau aus diesem sehr geldschweren Interesse an der Ressourcenausbeutung in Nordamerika, speziell Kanada, dass die Nationen, die freien Nationen in Nordamerika gezielt unterminiert werden?
2: Yes.
1: Ehrlich,
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1: 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Die waren alle, was auch immer, Apache, Cherokee, Cree. This is to say that when this document was written and ratified, there were people living together with all kinds of backgrounds and it didn't matter. And this document gave them all the same rights. Until this day, actually, Supreme Court of America, I can't cite the law exactly, but I know that the Supreme Court affirmed the rights of non-citizens as they deal with the American government. And thus, as the American Constitution regulates the American government, they have claims if their constitutional rights are violated because the government is subjected to these regulations.
2: Okay. Let me go in my notes, because the Magna Carta, this Gesetzgebung, erste Gesetz in United States of America, is based on the law of the first law of the land by the Iroquois people. So they didn't come up with this out of hot air. They literally, the first democracy was in that nation, and they literally took this into as a basis for the law. So I have it written somewhere. I was taught this by.
1: In der Zwischenzeit schiebe ich nur mal ganz kurz ein. Ich habe angefangen, mit den Leuten zu familiarisieren, wenn ich sagte, die Konstitution ist im Grunde genommen nur eine Fusion von the Great Law, die alte Regelungen, die hier schon immer in Bestand waren.
2: Right? Wir reden jetzt über die US. So, there was the Great Law of Peace by the Iroquois Confederation. That was the first law, the Great Law of the Iroquois Confederacy. Das war die erste Konföderation. Und die hat gedient als Basis für die Magna Carta in for this law in the United States by Chief Jake Thomas. They literally were the basis for the whole of the Constitution. So you cannot say, oh, they came and they ignored everybody and they brought. It's different in Canada, but in the U.S. Constitution, they used the Iroquois Confederation as the basis for their law. So the Native American nations, especially the Iroquois Confederacy, served as basis for that. So that needs to be mentioned.
1: Yeah, it's like an amalgamation of the British or German Magna Carta and the Great Law of the Land. That's always been in place, and that was shared.
2: Yeah, but not in the U.S. In Canada, it's all mingled up. It's all European, British, blah, blah, blah, but not in the U.S. And this is why they have a better concept. Canada is like an illusion. It's a corporation. It doesn't even exist. You know, J.D. Anderson, I know he gets highly criticized also with his corporate slang. But if you read some of his documents, the man wasn't so wrong. And he got highly attacked. But I read many of his documents where he showed the Hudson Bay Company how they literally take over all that land, right? And it wasn't theirs. So the history in Canada is very different than the one in the U.S. And we don't have independence. And this is our downfall. These were very, very old laws, great law, and that was the basis for the United States.
1: So habe ich das auch mal verstanden. Also die amerikanische Konstitution ist im Grunde genommen eine Adoption of the great law, also Iroquois, okay, das hat ja dort sein...
2: It's the Iroquois Confederation, and out of this came the six nations. There were only the Onondaga, Cayuga, Oneida, Seneca, Mohawks. Eventually, they made this big confederation, and this was literally the first example of a democracy in the whole world. And that's what it's based on, right? So...
1: All these peoples...
2: Yeah, quite shocking.
1: All these people shared the same values, though, right? Honesty,
2: yes.
1: Truth,
2: yes.
1: Courage.
2: That is.
1: Humility.
2: And I also feel like the picture, how they call everybody a colonialist now, is very distorted. It needs to, and that would be a conversation for us on another time, that needs to be looked at in a very different way, because the history is told us, not only when it comes to the history of Germany, also the history of here is distorted, and they wrote it in a way so that it serves the elite and that it divides us so that we will never be able to work together. And it runs so deep, and this is what's hindering us to work together with the original people from this land, right? This is intentional and by design and by plan.
1: Well, we live in a underground economy. We don't live in a terrestrial economy. If we lived from what we produce over top of the surface line, I think we would have a very different society. But because we kind of, we channel everything, we funnel everything. Everything needs to go through a funnel. And that creates this artificial lack of everything. Yeah, we don't have a very well managed society. We have a society that is managed in a way that very few people control almost everything.
2: Yeah, and that is intentional, and they do everything to divide us and distort the information.
1: I'm happy that we are agreeing, you know, because that is really a factor here that you can see in North American societies, or the one North American society, if that exists, that there is really trends to upset the sense of justice by releasing violent criminals very fast and unscrupulously back into the public, over-regulating and really impaling regular people with infractions that are not even crimes, okay? And just bogging everybody down with this ticketing thing, which is a conflict of interest, that shows in itself a lot of rot, systemic rot.
2: Look at the history where they had trains full when they started building these railways over this continent here, trains full of children, orphans, which they decided to settle this land, to bring them everywhere, have them work as slaves, put them in the mining, put them on the farms. Where are the parents of these children? They're everywhere. They built these so-called mental asylums where they actually got rid of the parents, right? So this is part of what they call now and make us all feel bad, this colonialism. So who were these orphans? Who were these children? They brought in here from Ireland, from France, and from sometimes also advanced societies that were too advanced. So they got rid of the adults and they took the children and used them as slaves and enslaved a whole generation. And that has happened in the past many, many, many times. And there's pictures, there's evidence, right? It goes back a long time. And there had been ancient societies on this continent here, way before what we call now the first people. There had been people before, and they told us they're not alive anymore. I was down in the Painted Desert in Arizona, and I met one of these people. And she said, you know, do you think we're all dead and died out? No, we're still here, and we're going to start to meet again. There had been civilizations, there had been pyramids there. There had been whole villages. Like, and all this history is hidden from us to make the ones who they say are the First Nations hate the ones who are not First Nations. So there is a purpose why they're hiding the ancient history of this continent. There are many historic buildings in all major U.S. citizens. There's a historian who was trying to find out who built these. They're telling us they built these things by they're all like riding with a horse across this continent and living in the wilderness and mud roads and you know, and they had all these buildings. He could not find architectural plans, you know, he could not find any documentation. Who built it? When it got built? Who bought the material? Nothing. They burned down many of these cities and many of these buildings they destroyed. Okay? And you can't tell me that they built these things in 2 years, whatever, when they were all still fighting each other. In you know, with horses and bow and arrow and I don't know what. it just, nothing to me makes sense anymore. There is something very big hidden from us, and it serves the purpose to divide us all and keep us all enslaved. Because there is a genetic analysis. Are you hearing me?
1: Absolutely. I'm hanging on every word you say.
2: Remember when Glenn told us about the genetic analysis and the mitochondria and certain tribes carrying the genetics from Egypt?
1: Yes.
2: Okay. That is not an accident, because there was Egypt already there in Colorado, in Arizona, long, long time ago. They didn't just randomly travel over here. They had a civilization here. And then also they loved slave trades, always in history, long time ago. And they brought certain tribes with them to use them as slaves. And the different tribes, if you look into genetics, they relate some to the Mongolian, some to whatever, goes back to Philippines, to all over the world. So the way they tell us the history is so wrong. That's by design. So they're hiding something from us. And also the Vikings, right? Where are the Vikings? They had been here a long, long, long time ago. So where are the Viking genes? Look at the features. Look at the faces. And so there are actually a lot of Métis who are blonde.
1: Yes.
2: And I said, you're not Métis, you're blonde. And there is a reason. There's a lot of German here, old, old, old German relations, older than we can remember. And that's why my friend's interviews were so important. And there are forces that do not want these things to be published.
1: Mm-hmm.
2: There is a lot of things our elders knew, and they didn't even, like, you can give an example in Germany. They were afraid to tell us because history got rewritten. They knew things. My grandfather sometimes sat me down with an atlas and showed me things. Everything what is actually happening today. He already knew it back then. And he knew it from what he knew from history. But history got rewritten. So we have a lot of blanks in our... And we're fighting about stuff and nobody's holding the truth. And that's the problem. That actually all nations have been used as slaves. All nations have been abused. And as soon as a civilization gets a little bit too highly involved and too successful, they are targeted. All I know is that I don't know anything anymore. There's so much evidence. Things are upside down and inside out.
1: Yes, because it seems the victims are trapped in a system where they don't want to stay, and the perpetrators just take off and travel into the next system with no holdups.
2: Yes.
1: How is that? You know, this is really something very strange about this fence, you know, not even arguing Canada or the United States as a country or a sovereign land. Just looking at the fact that, you know, a multitude of people have nothing to do with the process get stopped and refused by customs officers because we also catch a lot of pedophiles. That is one officer told me. I was just flabbergasted at the idiosyncrasy of that line of argumentation. We catch a lot of pedophiles, so it's okay that all the other people suffer the consequences, you know? It's just collateral for us. It just happened. No, it doesn't.
2: Yeah, but then the judge has set them free. That's the other problem.
1: Well,
2: right?
1: Exactly. That's the other problem.
2: It's a self-serving system. I mean, that's a major highway of trafficking, that Detroit-Windsor border. And I mean, I worked in logistics at our head office of my company. You know, the drug squad came regularly. Because all these truckers, especially the ones who are not old Canadian, they don't care about any laws, and they transport anything. For money, they do everything, right? And they change their name. They all have the same name for us. They all look the same. They can change identity. They can disappear. The law leaves them all the gaps, right?
1: Yeah.
2: And that's just how it goes. They're getting away with it, and they're just doing it.
1: Yeah.
2: Like, for example, me, I have to be more careful. They know at the border I'm German. Okay, they always search me. They always treat me with more suspicion. Let's say suspicion.
1: Oh, totally. We are the new favorite enemy of this place. Like, it's crazy. Yeah. But you know why that is, Sabine? It's because a certain country in the Middle East, to say with Dan Bongino, is writing the surveillance programs. Have you ever? I don't know if you are no longer a German citizen, then you do not have to deal with these applications. Slightly different for Canadian citizens. However, out of my practice, I know when they switched from an convenience ESTA to be processed faster, when really you were just lowering your pants and showing them all everything. Your private data, really. Then they moved that to mandatory, and then not only on air travel, but also on land travel. That's when I got my first refusals, because I wasn't aware that this regulation had changed. And then I had a record. And then in my next application, I applied for an ESTA again. And what did I do? Might have been the first one I did online. Then I was asked, have you ever been refused? So I said, yes. And then you automatically get declined. So they basically prompt you to lie in the application, which is a federal offense. Okay, that's a crime, to falsify a document. And only that way will you get an ESTA. Okay, I mean, what lobotomized 1-0 mind programs such a loop, which is really making a mockery out of any lawful approach to anything. It's just like, lick that boot, and maybe we're going to give you the paper. That was with regards to the ESTA for leisure travel for German citizens. Now, that's all over and out here. Now it's B2H1 or whatever they called. Okay, the stuff that Elon Musk used to get in. All right, so that's free for leisure and some business. And that is specified as attending conferences, doing acquisition. So you are allowed to work for your own company in the United States with just a leisure visa.
2: Yeah, or musicians, they need a certain too. But this is not new. This is since a while.
1: Exactly. That's age old, except for it was not for German citizens. German citizens enjoyed a visa waiver. And that was
2: six months. They always held us for 2 hours at the border before we had Canadian citizenship.
1: Sabine, it was 6 months before 9/11. 6 months, you could have been no visa as a German citizen in the United States. And I think you might have had to declare as a foreign agent, but you could have still worked for your foreign media office with some approval and no extra visa. But that's changed. And it's because all of these startups around Jeffrey Epstein's millions and billions, they needed funding, and he got them funded. And it's like AIPAC. They trample on the Constitution. They don't care about the Constitution. They dictate the law that an American parliament is going to pass after that. And that's how all of these surveillance programs came about. They are all unlawful. They ask you, incredible, they asked me, like, after I did the ESTA application, which was also unconstitutional, I did a visa for an I-visa application for a journalist, okay? Now, that was like, I was just like, this is like China does it. It was like so anti-American altogether. But this is not, no American sees this law. Only American police has to police this law. They don't have a problem with that because many of them get trained in Israel by now. Now, that's the exact place where these programs are written and conceived, right? They are unconstitutional altogether, and the discernment should be really with the people at the border. I don't understand why you can't tell them who you are, and then they do

You know when a bitch worth it. Cinnamon honey with the lips on a verdict. You talk a little bit too much, lurking. Swerve that Saturday night with the permit. I got big plans, you know when a bitch working. You know when a bitch working, working, working, working, working. Don't know what to order cause they don't know what I'm serving. Don't know what to look for, didn't know they were searching. Bad brown bitches.

matter. 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

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Yo, yo, yo. 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Hear this.